Well, there's a nice relaxing way to start the King FM Classical Commute. A Chopin Nocturne in E-flat, Elizabeth Leonskaya playing that for us. I have a prayerful tune now from Renaissance composer Robert White. It's called Christe qui lux est dies, translates as O Christ who art the light and day. It's based on an ancient Latin hymn traditionally sung at Compline, the final prayer service of the day. And it's perfect for helping us to wind down our crazy workday and deal with the traffic ahead. Here's the Diapente Viol Consort to play it.

From Renaissance composer Robert White, we heard Christe qui lux est et dies, the Dia Pente Viol Concert. Played that for us on Classical King. Well, I thought it would be fun now to grab this tune from a guy they call the Beethoven of the guitar, Fernando Sor. Sor picked up the moniker because of the sophistication and elegance that he brought to the instrument. At a time when the guitar was often considered a simple accompanying instrument, Sor helped establish it as a serious concert piece. Sor was not only a brilliant guitarist, but also a teacher, too. His lesson pieces, known as etudes, or studies, were written to develop technique and musical expression. Well, let's give a listen. Jeffrey McFadden's going to play one of Fernando Sor's etudes here on the King FM Classical Commute.

Well, I hope that helped put you in the zone, as it were. Gabriel Fauré's Pavane. We heard the City of London Sinfonia's performance there on Classical King. They were led by Richard Hickox. Well, a Robert Schumann romance is next on our King FM Classical Commute. Composed in 1849, it comes from one of Schumann's most creative periods, when he was exploring intimate musical forms filled with poetry and imagination. The melody plays like a quiet conversation, and it reveals Schumann's deeply personal style. Let's give a listen. Here's Carol Rosenberger to play Robert Schumann's Romance in F sharp.

Carol Rosenberger was our pianist there for Robert Schumann's Romance in F Sharp at Classical King. It's 5:21 on this Wednesday edition of the King FM Classical Commute. Mike Brooks, your commute host. Thanks for hanging out with me. I found a piece I wanted to share with you from French composer Josquin des Prez. Now, Josquin was so celebrated during his lifetime that he was often compared to the greatest artist of his age. In fact, he became one of the first composers in history whose name alone helped sell printed music, an early sign of the growing fame of individual composers during the Renaissance. Here is Josquin des Prez's Adieu, mi amour, played by fretwork here on Classical King.

One classical king from composer Josquin des Prez. We heard Adieu, Mes Amours fretwork played that for us on this classical commute. Well, the folk tune now that so captured Tchaikovsky's heart that he immediately set about writing an entire piece around it. It is Tchaikovsky's Andante Cantabile. Tchaikovsky was so moved by the beauty of the folk melody at the heart of this piece, he called it one of the most beautiful tunes he had ever heard. Its title means slowly in a singing style, and the music truly lives up to that, with a heartfelt melody that unfolds over a gentle accompaniment. We're going to hear the Minnesota Orchestra play it, led by Eiji Owe. Here is Tchaikovsky's Andante Cantabile.

That was the Minnesota Orchestra. H.E.O.A. was conducting them through Tchaikovsky's Andante Cantabile. Well, our next composer, François Couperin, was nicknamed Le Grand. He was one of the greatest composers of the French Baroque era and a master of the keyboard and harp. In this piece we're about to hear, Le Tic-Toc-Choc, he creates a dazzling illusion. Two hands playing so close in imitation of each other, weaving so quickly that the music sounds like two performers rather than a soloist. Well, here's Marion Hoffman to play that for us, Couperin's Le Tic-Toc-Choc on the King FM Classical Commute.

Marion Hoffman was the harpist there, playing for us that piece from François Couperin, Le Tic-Toc Choc. Well, A Tale of Love Lost is told now in Franz Schubert's The Miller and the Stream. The song comes from Schubert's song cycle, The Beautiful Miller Girl, and it was a collection of 20 tunes that tells the story through the eyes of a young miller's apprentice. With the flowing stream acting almost like a character in the drama, The Miller and the Stream appears near the end of the story as a quiet conversation between the heartbroken miller and the stream that has accompanied him throughout his journey. Georges Bolette is going to play it for us here on Classical King FM, Schubert's The Miller and the Stream.

On Classical King, what a relaxing tune from Gregorio Allegri. Sure puts you in the zone, doesn't it? Miserere, we heard the Talis Scholars led by Peter Phillips in that performance. It's about 4 minutes to go now until 6 o'clock. Maybe a waltz tune is going to help us deal with this afternoon traffic. To the rescue, Johannes Brahms, Waltz in E Major. Brahms wrote a collection of 16 piano waltzes. Although he was known for his grand symphonies and complex chamber music, he considered these short pieces of his some of his most personal and intimate works. Alphonse and Alois Cantor.

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1: What a treat to be with you at the dinner table tonight at the Classical Dinner Hour on Classical King 98.1. Music to make dinner by every weeknight at 6. I'm Lisa Bergman. Coming up, a piece of classical music that found its comfort zone not only in concert halls around the world, but with the rock band Fleetwood Mac and even video games. And part of that comfort zone is right here with us at the Classical Dinner Hour table. That's coming up in about 5 minutes. But right now, Mozart takes the stage with this overture to his opera The Marriage of Figaro. We'll hear the Dresden State Orchestra led by Hans Wunk on Classical King.

0: The overture to Mozart's opera, The Marriage of Figaro. We heard the Dresden State Orchestra led by Hans Wunk on Classical King.
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the Rose Consort of Viols, with Jacob Herringman, lutenist, playing John Dolan's Mr. George Whitehead, His Almond, composed in the year 1604. I'm Lisa Bergman, welcoming you to the Classical Dinner Hour, the Classical Happy Hour every weeknight at 6. Great to have your company. Now, music that is equally at home in the concert hall as it is with video games like Gran Turismo, in Hollywood on Groundhog Day, the movie, and even the rock band Fleetwood Mac enjoyed portions of Rachmaninoff's irresistible Rhapsody on a Theme of Paganini, here with the Svetlanov Symphony Orchestra, joined by Dmitry Maslyev, pianist, on Classical King.

finishing with a big wink of the eye. That was Rachmaninoff's Rhapsody on a Theme of Paganini, with the Svetlanov Symphony Orchestra joined by Dmitry Maslyev, pianist. On Classical King 98.1, I'm Lisa Bergman, the Classical Dinner Hour, joining with you at your table every weeknight at 6. And tonight we are dining by the edge of the corral, finding ourselves in the thick of the spirit of the American West, where in this story the cowgirl gets her cowboy. We'll hear the Detroit Symphony Orchestra with Antal Doraty, lasso in hand, on Classical King. Yeehaw!

Aaron Copland's Rodeo with the Detroit Symphony Orchestra led by Antal Dorati on the Classical Dinner Hour, Classical Mocktails, every weeknight at 6. I'm Lisa Bergman. Glad to have your company. Hey, as you're looking at your weekend plans, check this out. 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For more information, go to classicalking.org/calendar.

Dvorak's Slavonic Dance No. 1 with the Czech Philharmonic Orchestra, Václav Neumann conducting. On the Classical Dinner Hour, music for your dining pleasure. Every weeknight at 6, I'm Lisa Bergman. Up next, something very special. An hour to be spent with Dr. Quinton Morris from Classical King. Unmute the voices with the untold stories of composers and performers of color. Music with rhythm and spirit, and sometimes it's reflective and meditative. Stay tuned for Dr. Quinton Morris with Unmute the Voices, next, right after this.

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Hey, what's up, everybody? It's your boy for the hour, Dr. Quentin Morris, and welcome to another episode of Unmute the Voices. You know, this is the show where we turn up the volume on the brilliance, artistry, and untold stories of classical musicians and composers of color from around the world. I'm really glad that you're here with me today because this hour is all about the music that connects us through rhythm, memory, culture, and spirit. And you and I are going to listen to music today that feels inspiring, meditative, and reflective. And there might even be some moments of the music that are full of energy and movement. But, you know, every single piece on today's program really just reminds us that classical music is bigger and more diverse than many of us were ever even taught. And honestly, that's why Unmute the Voices exist, because all of these diverse voices deserve to be heard. For instance, Jesse Montgomery, who is one of the most exciting voices in classical music today. She's a composer, a violinist, educator, and former member of the Catalyst Quartet. Her music blends classical tradition with elements of jazz, folk music, spirituals, and the sounds of everyday life in America. She actually grew up on the Lower East Side of Manhattan, surrounded by activism, music, and community, and you can hear that sense of humanity and storytelling throughout all of her music. But this particular piece that you and I are going to listen to today feels calm, thoughtful, and deeply human. So take a break, or actually take a breath, settle in, and let the music meet you where you are. And before we listen to this piece, I just want to give you a small little music history moment. This piece was recorded by the first Black principal player, meaning like the first chair, in the New York Philharmonic. So what we are going to hear is not just beautiful music, but history, excellence, and artistry all coming together in one performance. Here it is, performing Jesse Montgomery's composition called Peace, is Anthony McGill on clarinet and Gloria Chen on piano, right here on Unmute the Voices.

We just listened to Peace, written by composer Jesse Montgomery with clarinetist Anthony McGill and pianist Gloria Chen. I'd love to know what you thought of that piece. Write to me directly at feedback@king.org and let me know, and I'll write you back. Hey, everybody. You're listening to Unmute the Voices with me, Dr. Quentin Morris. You know, this is the show that celebrates composers and performers of color in classical music whose voices deserve to be heard, celebrated, and remembered. I'm so glad that you're here with me today, and we are celebrating music all written by people of color in classical music. Okay, what's up next? Music written by a composer who knew how to blend classical music with jazz, spirituals, and Black American musical traditions to create a sound that was completely his own. And in this particular work, you'll hear this composer's playful and very energetic musical personality come through the keys on the piano. Performing Coleridge Taylor Perkins's Scherzo is pianist William Chapman Niaho, right here on Unmute the Voices.

Cinco Danza Breves was performed by the San Francisco-based woodwind quintet, Quinteto Latino. And before that, you heard Coleridge Taylor Perkinson's Scherzo, performed by the Tacoma-based pianist, Dr. William Chapman Niaho. You're listening to Unmute the Voices with your musical buddy for the hour, Dr. Quentin Morris. I'll be right back. It's Unmute the Voices' fifth anniversary in the weekend of Juneteenth. There's lots to celebrate, and I 100% want you there. Join me, Dr. Quentin Morris, to honor our Black classical music brothers and sisters. Wear your black, green, and red, and set your alarm this Saturday at 3 p.m. right here on Classical King. Welcome back to Unmute the Voices. It's Dr. Quentin Morris, your musical companion and buddy for the hour. And we're going to close today's episode of Unmute the Voices by listening to some new music together that we've never heard on this show. This composer was amazing, really, because she refused to let the world silence her voice. She was bold, fearless, and way ahead of her time. And she was not only an accomplished composer, but an activist for women's rights. And her music carries the same confidence and determination of who she is. The music itself is passionate and full of drama, elegance, tenderness, and power. You can hear her personality in every single phrase of the music. Performing Ethel Smith's Violin Sonata in A Major is violinist Caitlin Edwards and pianist Daniel Schlossberg, right here on Unmute the Voices.

are featured on Mute the Voice. His composer was Ethel Smith, and her violin sonata in A major was performed by Chicago-based musicians Caitlin Edwards on violin and Daniel Schlossberg on piano. I'd love to know what you thought of that piece. Hit me up at feedback@king.org and let me know. And there's a fun fact here for you. Caitlin Edwards is the violinist who you heard during the theme music at the beginning and actually at the end of this show. So shout out to Caitlin. What's up? You're listening to Unmute the Voices, the show that amplifies the diverse voices of composers

and performers of color in classical music. One of the things that I hope that you heard throughout today's program is how these composers expanded the possibilities of classical music. They brought their cultures, their histories, their struggles, and their joy directly into the art. And because of that, the music feels so deeply personal and deeply, really alive. And that's exactly why Unmute the Voices matters so much. Also, who matters are the people behind Unmute the Voices. Tahir Whittington, the creator of the theme music, Jay Kinney, who mixed and mastered the music, and Rory Lynch, my audio engineer. Thanks so much for spending this hour with me and being a part of this journey of reflection, celebration, and discovery. It's your musical buddy for the hour, Dr. Quinn Morris, and it's been a pleasure. Over and out.

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The gorgeous summer weather continues, 70 degrees right now in Seattle. And looking ahead at the next few days, it's going to stay pretty beautiful. A little cloud cover on Friday, but right now, mostly sunny. As Classical Kings music director picks music from Johann Sebastian Bach and his contemporaries for this weeknight feature, Think Outside the Box, starting with Johann Sebastian Bach's first attempt at writing out a full harpsichord concerto. He started, as he often did, with something he wrote earlier, a violin concerto, and it seems that Bach was dissatisfied with this work, that he most likely didn't really change the accompanying parts much, with the harpsichord being swamped by the orchestra too much to be an effective solo instrument. So he didn't continue his intended set, which he had marked with his classic little signature asking for help at the bottom, JJ. J dot J dot, which stands for Jesu Juva, or Jesus Help, at the start of this work. It just takes a harpsichordist like Lars Ulrik Mortensen to stand out in front of this orchestra for this keyboard concerto number 7.

Lars Ulrik Mortensen, our harpsichordist for that Bach keyboard concerto number 7 in G minor, as we think outside the box with Johann Sebastian and his contemporaries to all compass points around him. Let's go north to England and just a little bit before Bach's time, when the subject of an intractable problem was solved. So true thinking outside the box. Let's take the example in 333 BC that fueled the music we're about to hear. That's when Alexander the Great arrived at Gordium and faced the famous knot, an intricate tangle of rope with a prophecy attached to it that whoever untied this Gordian knot would rule Asia. Well, Alexander the Great couldn't find the end of the knot, so what'd he do? He pulled out his sword and cut it in half. Problem solved. Well, in 1691, Henry Purcell wrote incidental music for a play inspired by this legend, and in his 8 movements of The Gordian Knot Untied, there's a jig in the 5th movement. Hidden inside that jig, a quotation of Lilibur Lero, a musical anthem of the glorious revolution that had just deposed Catholic King James II. In favor of William and Mary. So every audience member in London back in 1691 would have recognized the tune instantly. It's a nice metaphor because the Gordian knot, an intractable problem solved by a bold, unconventional stroke, fits perfectly the Glorious Revolution, a constitutional crisis of a Catholic king on a Protestant throne, unsolvable by conventional means. Well, William of Orange's invasion, bold, swift, and essentially bloodless, cut through it the way Alexander cut the knot. No lengthy civil war, no prolonged negotiation, just a sword stroke. Henry Purcell wasn't just writing dance music, he was making an inside swipe, the Gordian knot untied.

And all turns out well at the end, the Gordian knot untied. That music written for a play nobody remembers and nobody know who wrote it, but the music persists, all 8 movements of Henry Purcell's incidental music from the year 1691. In that performance, we heard La Stravaganza, the Cologne-based early music group. And ahead on listener-supported Classical King, what does it feel like to be completely consumed by love? Not comfortable domesticated love, but love as a cosmic force? To get us there, violinist Julia Fischer, for the next 2.5 minutes, will play this Paganini Caprice.

just the 18th out of the 24 solo violin caprices of Niccolo Paganini, where the violinist gets a little bit of a break there. It's not as finger-busting as some of the other ones. Julia Fischer playing that piece as a soloist, which reminds us of how many great soloists are always performing around here. Take what's happening Saturday at Benaroya Hall's Nordstrom Recital Hall in Seattle, a solo piano recital by Ludovic Zamore that explores, well, transcriptions by Franz Liszt of works by Schubert, Schumann, Mendelssohn, and Beethoven. He says it's a program that explores divinity in music. And that's definitely what we come to here with two Sanskrit words, turanga and lila, which our composer explains this way. Lila literally means play in the sense of divine action on the cosmos, the play of creation, destruction, reconstruction. Lila also just means love. Turanga is time that runs like a galloping horse. So turanga lila means all at once love song, time, rhythm, life, and death. Pretty ambitious, because Olivier Messiaen, when he wrote his Turanga Lila Symphony that we're about to hear, wanted to express what it feels like to be completely consumed by love. Not comfortable domesticated love, but love is a cosmic force which can be terrifying and also transcendent, pulling two people beyond themselves into something infinite. When he was given the commission to write this piece, no restrictions on duration, orchestra size, style. So he spent 2 years writing 10 movements that worked their way through this cosmic love of passion, terror, frenzy, and the love theme carried by the electronic instrument from 100 years ago called the Onde Martineau, which you'll hear sliding around, sounding like a cello crossed with a theremin, like a voice too moved for words. Messiaen, as you may know, if you're a study hound of the 20th century, loved the sound of birdsong, and he worked it into the sixth movement, where the two lovers fall asleep in a garden filled with birdsong. And the whole thing that we're about to hear for the next hour and 16 minutes ends with a blazing sustained chord. When asked to explain it all, Messiaen simply said, "It's a love song, Turanga Lila."

0: To end on an enormous F-sharp major chord after all of that is quite something. In the composer Messiaen's own words, glory and joy are without end. And the piano soloist at the premiere of that work was Yvonne Loriot, who later became the composer's wife. And guess what? She came back for that recording with Toronto Symphony led by Seiji Ozawa of Olivier Messiaen's Turangalila Symphony. Yvonne Loriot, the pianist, Jeanne Loriot, her sister, playing that electronic instrument, the onde Martineau, the waves of Martineau, invented 100 years ago by Maurice Martineau, who wanted to create an instrument with the expressiveness of a cello that was electronic, a keyboard instrument played sliding a ring along a wire that was kind of resurrected by, if you're a Radiohead fan, Johnny Greenwood kind of brought it back into the modern world, that onde Martineau. Here at Listener Supported Classical King, where just ahead we're going to hear a piece of music that was knocked out of first place on the classical charts by an album featuring the exact same piece played by another orchestra.
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a 1968 arrangement by Jean-François Payard, who, when he put it out to the world, became so omnipresent as background music that it was inescapable. It's been used a lot in weddings and funerals in the Western world, that Canon in D by Johann Pachelbel. And as for the weddings, it may not be entirely inappropriate because Pachelbel may have composed it for the wedding of Johann Sebastian Bach's oldest brother, Johann Christoph, who was his student. So, yeah, that recording, which, if the music sounded familiar to you, you've heard it in a lot of films, 1980s Ordinary People, and it became famous enough to be top of the classical charts, but beat out by, I love this, an album featuring the very same Pachelbel canon played by another orchestra, the Academy of Ancient Music. It's a tune that gets around, as does this one by the Venezuelan composer Antonio Lauro, who wrote a couple of waltzes for guitar that he named after his niece, her sister, and this one, Natalia, named after his own daughter.

0: giving it its popular respect due Eduardo Fernandez, the guitarist playing Natalia, that Venezuelan waltz by the Venezuelan guitarist-composer Antonio Lauro. That intimate sound of the instrument right up against. And by the way, you have an instrument right up against some part of your body. 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
0: Let's hear a tune from the fourth most performed opera in North America by Stats. In fact, it was just done last month by Seattle Opera. Carmen. Here's the Aragonese with the Burning River Brass.

0: nice little arrangement by Roger Harvey of something that is an interruption between the singing in Bizet's Carmen opera, that prelude to Act 4, the Aragonese, a little portrait of Aragon in Spain, with all the Spanish music that that Frenchman tried to work into the opera. Burning River Brass performing that at listener-supported Classical King, where we're going to keep things headed towards an Iberian direction from France, a Basque folk song on the way.
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0: Clarence Cameron White, neo-romantic composer and violinist who loved to incorporate folk themes in his classical compositions. His Basque folk song draws on the Basque region, but this time using the clarinet's warm singing timbre to catch the essence of a folk melody being sung.

Clarence Cameron White, a violinist with a real sense of the lyrical, but using the clarinet there for his Basque folk song, with Marcus Ely clarinet and pianist Lucerne Dessa for that American composer's Basque folk song. Just ahead here on this listener-supported station, a composer spends 5 years stuck on a finale and then attends a funeral, and here's the answer in a flash of lightning. But that's a minute and 35 minutes away after we hear the sound of lute and flute from Renaissance wandering minstrel John Dowland. It's My Lord Willoughby's Welcome Home.

little celebration of the return of a kind of local Protestant hero back in the English, in England of the Renaissance, a guy coming back after leading an expeditionary force to assist the Dutch Republic in its war for independence from Spain, which England was, as you may know, fighting rather strongly at the time, Lord Willoughby, his welcome home for lute and flute in that performance. And now we come to something that's a nice little setup, something intimate and Renaissance for something that is hyper-romantic and absolutely huge. Gustav Mahler, who's been carrying an unfinished symphony in him for 5 years, he's got this massive first movement, basically a funeral, but he has no ending. And he knows that he wants voices, that he'll be inviting comparison with Beethoven's Ninth, but whatever, the right text, just as it did for Beethoven, is eluding him. And then in 1894, an esteemed colleague of his dies, and at the funeral, a choir sings an ancient hymn by Klopstock with the text, "Rise again, yes, you shall rise again, my dust." And Mahler wrote that, quote, "It struck me like lightning, and everything was revealed to me clear and plain." He finishes the symphony. The five movements ask the oldest questions. Is there life after death? What's the point of all the suffering? And the finale answers with everything Mahler's got, offstage brass, apocalyptic, some deep bells that he purchased himself, having found all substitutes unsatisfactory, a giant pipe organ, silent for an hour, suddenly coming on at full power, a chorus entering so quietly you barely know they're there, and then building to something almost unbearable in the best way. He wrote afterwards, "The increasing tension working up to the final climax is so tremendous, I don't know myself, now that it's over, how I ever came to write it." This journey from funeral to resurrection is Gustav Mahler's Symphony No. 2.

0: Oh, believe, you were not born for nothing, have not for nothing lived and suffered. What was created must perish, and what perished, rise again. Cease your trembling. Prepare yourself to live. Those are the words that were finally sung, and they were written by the composer as well, Gustav Mahler, in that Symphony No. 2 in C, The Resurrection. He started off with a Klopstock poem, and then, like Beethoven did, added his own to that choral finale. Cease your trembling, prepare yourself to live. What a performance there. And we heard Leif Segerstam with the Danish National Radio Symphony Orchestra and Choir. The two singing soloists in the fourth and fifth movements, Tina Kiberg, soprano, and Kirsten Dolberg, the alto, for that huge piece of Mahler that lives up to his own declaration that a symphony must be like the world. It must contain everything. The original manuscript was bought in 1984 by the entrepreneur Gilbert Kaplan, and their foundation published an extensive, full-color, beautiful facsimile of the manuscript. That's something I'd love as a Christmas present. And then in 2016, the score was sold again at Sotheby's of London for the highest price ever paid for a musical manuscript, $4.5 million. There were four telephone bidders for the manuscript, and the winning bidder choosing to remain anonymous. I think I'd want to as well if I had that kind of money. Wouldn't want anyone taking my Mahler manuscript. We put ourselves in your hands here at listener-supported Classical King, and we're going to do that just ahead. But first, the big sound of that almost operatic finale brings to mind what's coming up Friday, when music of Rachmaninoff and Stravinsky are both performed by Puget Sound Concert Opera at Bellevue's Cross of Christ Lutheran Church, an operatic double feature, two Russian operas that premiered a century apart, Rachmaninoff's Aleko and Stravinsky's Mavra. So a double bill of Rachmaninoff and Stravinsky, and Classical King's own Ksenia Popova will be singing one of the roles in that double bill. Details at classicalking.org.
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0: Caroline Shaw, the American composer now, who was inspired by a 16th century choral piece by Thomas Tallis, In Manus Tuas Domine, Commendo Spiritum Meum. Into your hands, O Lord, I commend my spirit. In other words, the last utterance of Jesus on the cross. That's a central part of the Compline service, a daily monastic prayer. And it's been set by lots of composers all the way up through to Caroline Shaw. She performed this at first in the remarkable space of Christ Church in New Haven, Connecticut, and wrote it for a solo cello Compline service held in that dark, candlelit nave. In Manus Tuas, for solo cello.

0: Lavina Johansson playing Caroline Shaw's In Manus Tuas for solo cello.
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1: Thank you very much for starting today with music on Classical King. I'm Seth Tompkins. Up soon this morning, a composer whose marriage fell apart because of financial issues. More about how that went down right after the first big piece this morning. Now, for this big piece to kick off today's morning show, when a big company wants to test out a new product, they will typically introduce it in a test market like Columbus, Ohio, or maybe Peoria, Illinois. You've heard of the phrase, will it play in Peoria, right? But what does a composer do when they want to test out something new? Well, they write a piece like this one we're about to hear. This one was created when the composer was working on his first symphony and his first piano concerto at the same time. He used this piece, though, to kind of test out some ideas that he might use in those other works, test them out at an orchestral scale, just to see if they were really going to work or not. On Classical King, streaming on the Classical King mobile app, this is Brahms' testing ground, you could say, his Serenade No. 1. This Brahms, played here by the Leipzig Gewandhaus Orchestra, Ricardo Chailly conducting.

Streaming on the Classical King mobile app, that's Ricardo Chailly leading the Leipzig Gewandhaus Orchestra in Brahms' Serenade No. 1. I'm Seth Tompkins. Thanks so much for dropping by today. Great to be listening with you. Now, money turns out to be one of the most significant sources of stress in the world. Might not surprise you. And also one of the most common reasons for divorce because of that. This next composer, for example, back when he lived in the 1700s, had a great deal of financial stress that ended up breaking up his marriage. He ended up getting a divorce, at least in part, because his wife had managed to rack up a truly vast gambling debt, which he was ultimately responsible for paying off. It was actually more than his annual income, the amount of that debt. Very scary situation for this composer, Georg Philipp Telemann. Here's Telemann's Concerto in E-flat for two horns on Classical King, Andrew Joy and Charles Putnam, the soloists here.

0: Charles Putnam and Andrew Joy joining the ensemble Musica Antiqua Cologne on Classical King for that concerto in E-flat for two horns by Telemann. Now up soon on Classical King this morning, a composer whose family once had to flee their city in disguise. More about why they had to do that coming up here in under 5 minutes.
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0: the Light Music Society Orchestra with Shepherd's Hay. A little bit of music by Percy Grainger this morning on Classical King. Good morning to you. Hope your day's off to a great start. Thanks for making some music part of it. I'm Seth Tompkins.
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98.1 FM in the Seattle area and streaming on the Classical King mobile app. That's the conductor Klaus-Peter Flohr leading the Bamberg Symphony Orchestra, and that's Scherzo by Mendelssohn, part of the incidental music he wrote for Shakespeare's play A Midsummer Night's Dream. 6:05 right now, and a composer who was definitely a morning person is coming up this morning. His bushy-tailed music just about 10 minutes away. Now, if Classical King is your soundtrack for a productive day, good news for you. 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Vivaldi is next as we continue on this morning. Here's one of his Four Seasons violin concertos, this one, the Autumn Concerto by Vivaldi. Linda O'Connor, the soloist in this performance.

The ensemble Animus there, joining violinist Linda O'Connor on 98.1 Classical King for Autumn, one of the Four Seasons violin concertos by Vivaldi. I'm Seth Tompkins, very glad to be with you this morning. Hope your day is going well. 56 degrees right now in downtown Seattle. Should be up in the mid-70s for the high this afternoon. Another kind of pleasant day ahead. Now coming up on Classical King this morning, a composer refers to people as sheep, but not in a way meant to be insulting. More about that just about 20 minutes from now. The next composer, though, he would probably already have been up by now. Back in his day, he was definitely a morning person. He reportedly got up at dawn every day, always had his coffee, and then set right to work, getting most of his composition done before lunch each day. That morning productivity definitely qualifying Beethoven as a morning person. Here's Beethoven's Piano Sonata No. 7, Abdelrahman Albacha, the pianist.

on Classical King, 98.1, Beethoven's Piano Sonata No. 7, Abdelrahman El-Bacha, the pianist in that performance. Good morning and thanks for listening. I'm Seth Tompkins. Very good to be sharing the music together with you this morning. It's 6:37. Now, normally, when a person refers to a group of other people as sheep, it's kind of an insult, right? But not in the case of this next piece. The word sheep here does refer to people, but not meant to insult them. The meaning here was to glorify a certain duke whose birthday this music was written to celebrate. With the meaning of the title, under the care of a responsible leader, the shepherd, in this metaphor, the sheep are free to go about their business unbothered and protected. Bit hard to understand in a modern lens, but that is the idea, not meant to insult the folks listening. This is Sheep May Safely Graze, music by Johann Sebastian Bach. J.S. Bach's music played here by the Bournemouth Symphony Orchestra.

Leopold Stokowski's orchestral version of the music by Bach there, J.S. Bach's Sheep May Safely Graze on 98.1 Classical King. Jose Serrabriere conducted that music by Bach with the Bournemouth Symphony Orchestra. Now coming up just about 15 minutes away as the morning show continues, music from an opera that generated an audience response that was, well, not entirely positive because some people thought it just kind of went too far. Again, that's just about 15 minutes away. Next, though, Classical King's Morning Shot of Espresso. Just about 6:45, and so time to stop in at the Classical King Cafe for a little morning energy boost. This is Classical King's Morning Shot of Espresso. 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This morning it's something from Johann Strauss Jr., this Carnival Ambassador Waltz. Here's the Vienna Johann Strauss Orchestra.

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1: It's Unmute the Voice's 5th anniversary in the weekend of Juneteenth. There's lots to celebrate, and I 100% want you there. Join me, Dr. Quentin Morris, to honor our Black classical music brothers and sisters. Wear your black, green, and red, and set your alarm this Saturday at 3 p.m. right here on Classical King.
0: Performance next this morning by the ensemble Les Amis du Philippe, this concerto grosso number 8 by composer Francesco Manfredini.

0: Ludger Remy leading the ensemble Les Amis du Philippe this morning on Classical King 98.1, and that Concerto Grosso No. 8 by Manfredini. 58 degrees right now in downtown Seattle, looking for a high of around 75 this afternoon. Should be a pretty pleasant, dry day today. Thanks for listening this morning. I'm Seth Tompkins. It's 6:59.
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The Vienna Symphony Orchestra, conducted by Bruno Weil on Classical King at 98.1 FM in the Seattle area and streaming on the Classical King mobile app everywhere and elsewhere. That's the overture, opening music from the opera Orpheus in the Underworld, music by Jacques Offenbach this morning. Well, coming up, the composer who always had a frog in his pocket, he's up soon. More about why he had that amphibian companion with him at all times, just about 15 minutes away. Haydn's music is next, though. Here's Haydn's Symphony No. 5, this music by Joseph Haydn, played here by Sinfonia Finlandia, Patrick Galois, the conductor.

Joseph Haydn's Symphony No. 5 on Classical King, 98.1 Sinfonia Finlandia, led there by Patrick Gallois. I'm Seth Tompkins, very grateful to have you along for the ride this morning. Thank you for starting your day with music on Classical King. 728 right now, and do you have a good luck charm? Maybe your lucky shirt or that nice piece of jewelry you bring out on special occasions? This next composer definitely had one of his own. It was a small ceramic figurine of a frog, and he apparently kept it in his pocket always during concerts as kind of a good luck charm. That's the Norwegian composer Edvard Grieg. Here's his Norwegian Dance No. 3. This performance has Bjarte Engeset leading the Royal Scottish National Orchestra.

Grieg's Music on Classical King 98.1, his Norwegian Dance number 3 there, that orchestral version of that dance played by the Royal Scottish National Orchestra with conductor Bjarte Engeset. Now coming up on Classical King as we continue on, a story of classical music that is really lurking under the surface of many other kinds of music. More about that just under 15 minutes from now. Handel is next, though. Here's a Concerto Grosso in B-flat by George Frideric Handel. Boston Baroque performing now with Martin Perlman conducting.

Martin Perlman led Boston Baroque, playing that Concerto Grosso in B-flat by Handel on 98.1 Classical King. 7:45 and 58 degrees right now in downtown Seattle. Should be a high in the mid-70s today. A pretty pleasant day ahead, looks like. Thanks for listening this morning. I'm Seth Tompkins. Well, here's kind of a wild music fact for you. It turns out the great soul singer Aretha Franklin, she played the tuba in her high school marching band. Just goes to show how classical music is often lurking just under the surface of other kinds of music in lots of unexpected ways. And this next composer's life is kind of another good example. She was a classical artist, but her two sons took the classical music they absorbed from her growing up and became rock musicians with that background, forming a band called The Mutants. This is music by the 20th century Brazilian composer Clarice Leite, her Suite Nordestina on Classical King, Luciana Suarez, the pianist for this recording.

pianist Luciana Suarez performing on Classical King at 98.1 and streaming at classicalking.org and on the Classical King mobile app. That's music by Brazilian composer Clarice Leite, her suite Nordestina this morning. Well, how is Mozart like Kenny G? We will get into that unusual similarity that they have with each other coming up in under 5 minutes today. That's part of today's Classical King Mozart at 8. Nice amount of Mozart's timeless music to really help you recenter yourself and release any stress you are carrying as you get set up to have a great day ahead with some Mozartian assistance. Mozart at 8, just about 5 minutes away on Classical King.

0: The ensemble Les Sacoutiers playing that Allemande No. 16 by Samuel Scheidt on Classical King. Before that, the Atlanta Symphony Orchestra led by Yoel Levy and that music by Dvorak, his Slavonic Dance No. 5. I'm Seth Tompkins. Good to be with you this morning. Thanks for listening. Now we've got some music you might recognize from a certain Disney animated classic coming up soon today. That, let's say, animated music just about 30 minutes away, right after today's great big edition of Classical King's Mozart at 8. Next.
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not really in his native Austria, but in the Czech Republic instead, at least while he was alive. Here is some of his music that was designed for performance there, where his perhaps most ardent fans were, Mozart's Prague Symphony, his Symphony No. 38 right now on Classical King. Here's Neville Mariner leading the Academy of St. Martin in the Fields.

0: on Classical King at 98.1 and streaming on the Classical King mobile app. That's Neville Mariner leading the Academy of St. Martin in the Fields in the Prague Symphony No. 38 by Mozart. That work was Classical King's Mozart at 8 for this morning. Good amount of Mozart's timeless music to really help you find your center and feel fresh and positive as you start a new day every weekday morning at 8 a.m.
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0: 63 degrees right now in downtown Seattle, looking like it's going to be a pretty pleasant day, a high in the mid-70s later on. Thanks for listening this morning. I'm Seth Tompkins. We've got music next. Today you might recognize from a certain Disney animated classic, the 1959 Disney movie, rather than being an animated version of its original material, was actually largely inspired by this ballet itself we're going to hear from now. So that Disney movie making good use of a great deal of the composer's music for the ballet as well. This is the Waltz, the scene number 6 music from Tchaikovsky's ballet, The Sleeping Beauty.

0: That's the Royal Liverpool Philharmonic Orchestra on 98.1, led by Vasily Petrenko there in that waltz, the scene number 6 music from the ballet The Sleeping Beauty, that music by Tchaikovsky. 8:36 right now, and coming up on Classical King, a composer who knew enough not to mess with a good thing. More about that just about 5 minutes away.
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From The Gadfly, the Soviet film, from that soundtrack, The Romance, that cue by Russian composer Dmitry Shostakovich on Classical King, 98.1. Joachim Svendhaden, the violinist, featured there with the London Philharmonic. Now, it can be a hard thing to do, but the next composer, he knew not to mess with a good thing, knew enough not to do that. He worked as the head composer for the British royal family when he was around, but when he was asked to produce a new setting of a piece Handel had set, Zadok the Priest, for a new royal coronation, this composer refused, knowing that he could not improve on Handel's version. That's why Handel's Zadok the Priest has been used at every single British royal coronation event since, including King Charles back in 2023. This composer, who knew enough not to change Handel's apparently perfect work, the composer William Boyce. Here's a symphony in B-flat major by Boyce here with the Aradia Ensemble led by Kevin Mallon.

Kevin Mallon led the Aradia Ensemble in music by William Boyce. That's Symphony in B-flat by Boyce on 98.1 Classical King. It's 8:51 right now, which means that Classical King's Symphony at 9, not too far away, in under 10 minutes. We'll do something we do every weekday morning starting at 9, a nice big symphony to really help you settle in for your day and get focused on whatever is on your to-do list. The Symphony at 9 coming up after the next couple pieces.

short work for piano, Four Hands by Tchaikovsky there, that one called By the Gates. And before that, on 98.1 Classical King, the Pittsburgh Symphony Orchestra played Brahms' Hungarian Dance No. 10. Purcell's Trumpet Sonata No. 2 is next. Here's a version with trumpet soloist Wynton Marsalis.

0: The English Chamber Orchestra with trumpeter Wynton Marsalis there on Classical King, the Trumpet Sonata No. 2 by Purcell. We just heard that on Classical King. I'm Seth Tompkins. Thanks so much for listening. Keep listening for Classical King's Symphony at 9 next.
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Well, when you hear the orchestra tuning up, you know it's time for the Symphony at 9, a full-length symphony to get you dialed in for the day ahead. I'm Maggie Malloy, filling in this morning for Dave Beck, and on a sunny Thursday in Seattle, we focus our minds and find our inspiration this morning through the music of Roberto Chapí. This symphony in D minor, performed by the Madrid Community Orchestra, led by José Ramón Encinar.

0: on Classical King Symphony at 9, Ruperto Chapí's Symphony in D Minor, the Madrid Community Orchestra led by José Ramón Encinar. Coming up ahead on Classical King, a person's bookshelf says a lot about them.
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0: Thanks for spending a bit of your Thursday with Classical King. I'm Maggie Malloy, filling in today for Dave Beck. Well, if you consider yourself to be a bit of a bookworm, you know that a person's bookshelf says a lot about them. You put a lot of time and care into how your bookshelf is arranged and which books are displayed. Same is true for musicians with their music shelf. And thumbing through Johann Sebastian Bach's music shelf, our next composer is one of the artists you would have found there. Johann Friedrich Fasch was a contemporary of Bach, one of Germany's top composers in the first half of the 18th century. And Bach studied his music and held it in very high esteem. So let's hear what Bach was listening to, shall we? This is Johann Friedrich Fasch's Overture Suite in E minor, in a performance from the ensemble Barocco Parovano Sansucci.

On 98.1 Classical King, Johann Friedrich Fasch's Overture Suite in E minor. The Ensemble Barocco Parovano Sanssouci, led by Aldo Fiorentin. I'm Maggie Malloy, filling in today for Dave Beck. Thanks for listening with me on a sunny Thursday in Seattle. As a little kid, our next composer was always dreaming up new melodies. Sometimes he would even slip a little bit of musical manuscript paper into his Bible during church services, so that way he could keep writing. Jarrell Williams grew up singing at church, too, before growing up to become an opera singer and composer. And this next piece began as an arrangement of the spiritual Go Down, Moses. But it quickly grew into a larger work inspired by the many difficult contradictions of what it means to be an American in the 21st century. This piece is called Americana by Jarrell Williams. He performs it here on piano along with Stephen Blyer.

0: Americana by Jarrell Williams. He performed it there along with Stephen Blair here on Classical King. We'll grab some popcorn and head to Redmond for Blockbuster this Saturday with the Washington Wind Symphony. It's a program full of the greatest cinematic scores from the 20th and 21st centuries, conducted by Edwin Powell. There'll be music from The Godfather, Star Wars, How to Train Your Dragon, and lots more. It's Saturday at 2 p.m. at the Robertson Performing Arts Center in Redmond. 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
0: Thanks so much for listening along this Thursday on Classical King. I'm Maggie Malloy. Well, you've heard of those monster truck rallies that are held in giant stadiums and arenas where, beer in hand, you can watch 12,000-pound trucks spinning across the stadium at warp speed. Well, similar monster concerts were once held here in the U.S. In fact, our next waltz first spun its way to America at one such event, held on what other date than the 4th of July in 1872. There, Johann Strauss Jr. conducted an orchestra of 2,000 players for an audience of about 60,000 spectators at a specially constructed venue in Boston, Massachusetts. The performance was part of a series of Jubilee concerts organized by a former American Civil War band leader by the name of Patrick Gilmore. It was Johann Strauss Jr.'s first ever visit to America, and he knew just what to do to make the crowd go wild. He conducted his biggest hit, the famous Blue Danube Waltz. We'll hear an orchestra of a much more manageable size here.

On the Beautiful Blue Danube by Johann Strauss Jr., Eric Kunzel leading the Cincinnati Pops Orchestra here on 98.1 Classical King. Handsome, athletic, sensitive too, a man who could make the violin sing and who was virtually undefeated with a fencing sword. Somebody whose charm and musical prowess even caught the eye of Queen Marie Antoinette. I'm talking about Joseph Bologna, the Chevalier de Saint-Georges. He was a darling of French society back in the late 18th century. But for all his talent, there was one barrier that held him back in his career, and that was that he was a mixed-race man in late 18th century France. He was born the son of a wealthy white plantation owner and one of the Afro-Caribbean women who he enslaved. Even as Joseph Bologna reached the upper echelons of French society, racial prejudice still blocked him from so many of the professional achievements that he richly deserved. It's only been in recent decades that his artistry is once again being discovered and shared with new ears by the musicians of today. We'll hear Chen Zhou, the violinist here, performing Joseph Bologna's Violin Concerto in D with the Toronto Camerata, led by Kevin Mallon.

0: The Violin Concerto in D by Joseph Bologna, the Chevalier de Saint-Georges. Chen Zhou, the violinist with the Toronto Camerata, led by Kevin Mallon. Well, coming up ahead on Classical King, you know, when you move to a new city, it can be a little difficult to find your footing. But fortunately for our next composer, he had somebody watching out for him.
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0: Thanks for listening along this Thursday on Classical King. I'm Maggie Malloy. Well, when you move to a new city, it can take a little while to find your footing, build your network, so to speak. But fortunately for Beethoven, when he made the move from Bonn to the big city of Vienna, he had a major patron in his corner, Count Waldstein, who was one of the first people to really recognize the young Beethoven's talent. He helped get him connected with a lot of the big power players in Vienna. And in gratitude for his patronage and mentorship, Beethoven dedicated to him this Piano Sonata No. 21 in C, which is how it became known as the Waldstein Sonata. We'll hear a performance from the pianist Eugene Istomin.

0: Beethoven's Piano Sonata No. 21 in C, known as his Waldstein Sonata, after his patron who helped him to get his footing in Vienna, named for Count Waldstein. The pianist there, Eugene Istomin, on Classical King.
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0: And thanks for listening along this Thursday. I'm Maggie Malloy, glad we can listen together. Well, we've all heard the scares that artificial intelligence is coming for our jobs, but surely the job of a composer can't be replicated by a computer, can it? Well, one tech company decided to test it out. I'll tell you how it went coming up in about 25 minutes. First, though, a little music from the Hungarian countryside. Its peaceful beauty captured just perfectly in this Ruralia Hungarica by Ernst von Dohnányi, the Budapest Symphony Orchestra led here by Georges Lehel.

Ernst von Dohnányi's Ruralia Hungarica, the Budapest Symphony Orchestra, led by Georges Lahel, here on 98.1 Classical King. I'm Maggie Malloy. Thanks for spending a bit of your Thursday with me. Well, we've all heard the scares that artificial intelligence is coming for our jobs. It's a hot topic in media, for sure. But surely the job of a composer cannot be replaced by a computer, right? Well, that theory was tested, at least in part, by one Chinese tech company a few years ago that used AI to complete Franz Schubert's unfinished symphony. They fed the computer all kinds of information about Schubert's melodic preferences and style. And with the help and orchestration of a human composer, Lucas Cantor, they did come up with two more movements to complete Schubert's unfinished symphony. It got a few performances, but by and large, turns out that humans much prefer Schubert's original unfinished symphony. Who knows? Maybe someday AI will replace humans, but until then, we can enjoy the purely human version of Schubert's unfinished symphony, the symphony number 8 in B minor. Here's the New York Chamber the New York Chamber Symphony, led by Gerard Schwartz.

0: Franz Schubert's Unfinished Symphony, the Symphony No. 8 in B minor. The New York Chamber Symphony, led by Gerard Schwartz, here on Classical King. Well, don't forget you've got big lunch plans. Roll out the picnic blanket on this sunny afternoon and settle in for a full hour of fresh, hand-picked local performances. Nikhil Sarma will be your lunch date today for Classical King's Local Lunch, coming up at noon.
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0: A little summer night stargazing, courtesy of Pinka Kuneva next. 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

0: Nocturnal by Pinka Kuneva, performed by Georgi Slavchev here on Classical King. I'm Maggie Malloy, wishing you a lovely sunny afternoon ahead. Nikhil Sarma's next with Classical King's Local Lunch.
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0: Beginning local lunch today was the Oregon Guitar Quartet performing a sonata originally composed for a single keyboardist by Domenico Scarlatti. But one of the guitarists in the Oregon Guitar Quartet, Brian Johansson, arranged that piece for four guitarists. His bandmates include Michael Partington and John Mary. That makes for an excellent accompaniment to the song that we began local lunch with, or sorry, that came right before local lunch, the piece by Penka Kuneva. And more music right after this.
1: It's Unmute the Voice's fifth anniversary in the weekend of Juneteenth. There's lots to celebrate, and I 100% want you there. Join me, Dr. Quentin Morris, to honor our Black classical music brothers and sisters. Wear your black, green, and red, and set your alarm this Saturday at 3 p.m. right here on Classical King.
0: Forgot to mention that Jesse McCann is the other guitarist, the fourth guitarist in the Oregon Guitar Quartet. That one had slipped my mind. Sorry, Jesse, if you're listening. But yeah, so the Oregon Guitar Quartet, Brian Johansson, Jesse McCann, John Mary, and Michael Partington. Now, did you know that Bill Gates' mother had a role in convincing Gerard Schwartz to come take the position as music director of the Seattle Symphony back in the 1980s? It was Mary Gates who drove out with her family to New Jersey to talk to Gerard Schwartz after seeing Schwartz guest conduct the Seattle Symphony in 1983. And Gerard Schwartz recalls the four of them going to a late night Chinese restaurant off of Route 80 to discuss things like the symphony's financial situation and its long-term strategic plan. And the talks must have given Schwartz enough confidence in the potential for the Seattle Symphony. He agreed to become the principal conductor the next year, and then the following year took on the position of music director. And he would transform the orchestra from a regional player to one that competed on the national stage in the two decades that he held the reins of the Seattle Symphony. Let's hear them perform the Second Symphony by Alexander Borodin.

Gerard Schwartz leading the Seattle Symphony through the Second Symphony in B minor, composed by Alexander Borodin. Up ahead, we'll discuss some of the details that give Eric Banks, the founder of the ensemble The Esoterics, the distinction of being a self-made band. We'll also hear a recording that they made together. Right now, we have a local musician, conductor, musical educator, actually also a radio host himself, Lorenzo Morasso, who has called the Pacific Northwest home for many years. But his journey began back in Italy, where he was studying the piano at age 5. He went on to earn degrees at the Milan Conservatory and the Royal Academy of Music in London. He came stateside to obtain a master's in architecture from Yale, spent 4 years in Los Angeles leading the string orchestra project before making his way up the West Coast to Seattle, where he is the head of the Seattle Chamber Orchestra. And he is also an accomplished soloist. Let's hear him perform the 2-part invention number 7 in E minor by Johann Sebastian Bach.

Johann Sebastian Bach's two-part invention number 7 in E minor, performed for us by Seattle-based pianist Lorenzo Morasso on Classical King's Local Lunch. Now, a board member of this next choir said that she has never met anyone with the work ethic like that of its founder. That would be conductor Eric Banks, who founded the Esoterics. And that board member credits the work ethic to the work ethic of a self-made person. Only a self-made person could have that kind of work ethic. Eric Banks was the first in his family to pursue music. He was the first to, he taught himself how to play piano using his neighbor's piano, and then taught himself how to read music, and he used these two acquired skills to accompany his local church as an organist. His musical journey took him to Yale, just like Lorenzo Morasso, but for Yale for an undergraduate degree in music performance, and then University of Washington for a master's and doctoral degree in both music theory and choral studies. The Esoterics are actually the choir that he founded to participate in his doctoral recitals at the University of Washington, and they have been going strong ever since. We'll hear them perform the three choral compositions written by Ilde Brando Piazzetti.

Three choral compositions composed by Ildebrando Pizzetti, performed by the Esoterics, conducted by Eric Banks. And you can enjoy the sounds of the human voice this Saturday, June 20th, if you attend the All Choir Spring Concert put on by the Seattle Girls Choir. You can support the next generation of musicians by joining the choir for this concert. The Saturday afternoon program includes performances by all eight of the Seattle Girl Choirs with choristers that range from kindergarten all the way through high school. That is Saturday, June 20th at 1 p.m. at the Catherine Alford Gerlich Theater at Meany Center for the Performing Arts on the University of Washington campus right here in Seattle. This is Classical King 98.1. I'm Nikhil Sarma. Thanks for joining me for Local Lunch, where we shine a spotlight on local artists, local ensembles, local classical institutions on a beautiful Seattle day where we are sitting at 69 degrees at the moment. Time is 12:52, and we're going to continue on with the music of the Cascade Symphony, led by Michael Mirapolsky, performing the Slavonic Dance No. 8 in G minor by Dvorak.

The Cascade Symphony, led by Michael Mirapolsky, performing the 8th Slavonic Dance, composed by Antonín Dvořák. Now, you'll hear countless examples of people with entrepreneurial mindsets surveying a landscape, and when they realize that something they cherish is missing, they set about filling that gap. And that's exactly how the Seattle Wind Symphony came about. Several Seattle musicians realized that the area did not have an audition-level wind symphony. And so they went about forming one, an organization dedicated to presenting symphonic wind music performed at the highest level. We're going to hear the Seattle Wind Symphony, conducted by John Falsco, perform a piece called Saguaro, written by Nubia Melina Jaime Don Juan.

0: That was John Fosco ending today's local lunch by conducting the Seattle Wind Symphony through a piece called Saguaro, written by Nubia Molina Jaime Don Juan.
1: .1 and HD1 KING FM Seattle. 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
0: The great Yehudi Menuhin was 12 years old when he performed with the Berlin Philharmonic, led by Bruno Walter. A very enthusiastic response from the audience and music critics was a sign of the great things to come from the young violinist. But interestingly, Menuhin made the decision to then take a pause from the concert stage. This was after a 63-city, 13-country world tour. Why did he stop things when momentum was clearly on his side? Well, I think it's a sign of a true artist when you realize that there are things about the art that you still don't know, and then you set about learning about them. He chose to go and study the fundamentals about the violin, which is an instrument that he really was playing instinctively up until that point, a sign of his natural talent. But he said the risk of losing all the golden eggs of the future was a risk he was willing to take in order to find out what made the goose lay those eggs in the first place. And he returned to the concert stage 2 years later with the musicianship of a craftsman, but lost none of the sensitivity of an intuitive violinist. So that craftsmanship and intuitiveness not only gave him a long career as a violinist, it also extended to his conducting career. We're going to hear him lead Sinfonia Varsovia through Mozart's 39th Symphony.

0: Symphony of Varsovia, conducted by Yehudi Menuhin. They were performing the 39th Symphony in E-flat that was written by Wolfgang Amadeus Mozart.
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0: 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As we hear pianist Yoshiko Okada perform the second Gymnopédie written by Erik Satie.

The second Gymnopédie, written by Erik Satie, performed for us by pianist Yoshiko Okada. Now, master and pupil were set against one another by two rival concert companies in a battle in London. We're going to hear some of the ammunition from that battle in just a moment. Leo Brower is a guitarist who received a scholarship from the Cuban government to go study composition at Juilliard in New York City. And imagine how surprised he was, pleasantly surprised, to find an edition of one of his concert books, one of his collection of compositions in the school's library. That would be his collection of Estudio Sencillos, or Simple Studies. We're going to hear one of them performed now, the 14th Simple Study by Leo Brower. Guitarist Rachel Gawk is our soloist.

Rachel Gawk playing the Cymbal Study No. 14 by Leo Brower on Classical King 98.1. Time is 1:36, temperature in Seattle 70 degrees and sunny. I'm Nikhil Sarma. Thanks for hanging out with me this afternoon. Up next is a symphony that was part of a battle between master and pupil. The composer Joseph Haydn found out that when he began a concert season that he had been hired for in London, England, a rival concert company had hired his former pupil, Ignaz Pleyel, and they put on concerts coinciding with Haydn's concert season, hoping to poach some of Haydn's audience. Haydn wrote that he wanted to surprise audiences with something new and brilliant in order to not be outdone by his former pupil, and his solution was to add kettle drums into his 94th symphony as a way to wow the audience. We're going to hear that 94th symphony now, the Surprise Symphony, performed by the Heidelberg Symphony, conducted by Thomas Faye.

0: Thomas Fye conducting the Heidelberg Symphony through the Surprise Symphony composed by Joseph Haydn, his 94th Symphony in G.
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0: So, what do we have to look forward to this hour? Well, looking ahead on the playlist, I see that we have The Emperor of All Piano Concertos, written by a composer who also famously depicted a musical thunderstorm shattering the calm and tranquility of a countryside. Maybe you can guess the composer I'm thinking of. He's up ahead. Right now we have another composer who depicts a storm musically, Antonio Vivaldi. This violin concerto of his is known as The Storm at Sea.

0: violinist Enrico Cazzazza performing with La Magnifica Comunita, the Storm at Sea Concerto, the Violin Concerto in E-flat, composed by Antonio Vivaldi.
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0: Your favorite author as a child might have been Judy Blume or J.R.R. Tolkien or Beverly Cleary, but this next composer had a clear favorite, and that was the Bard, William Shakespeare. Felix Mendelssohn grew up reading German translations of Shakespeare's play. His favorite was A Midsummer Night's Dream, and he was inspired at 17 to write a concert overture that captured the atmosphere of the Shakespeare comedy. One admirer of Mendelssohn's overture was the Prussian king. That would be Frederick IV. And he was the one who many, many years later requested that Mendelssohn compose incidental music for a full theatrical production of A Midsummer Night's Dream. Mendelssohn was 34 at the time of the request, easily able to enter the mindset of his younger self, whose imagination was fascinated by Shakespeare's prose. Let's hear a selection from his incidental music to A Midsummer Night's Dream. Here's the intermezzo.

Klaus Peter Flohr conducting the Bamberg Symphony Orchestra through the intermezzo from A Midsummer Night's Dream, written by Felix Mendelssohn. Now, the piano is sick of playing second chair to the orchestra, and it asserts itself once and for all in the Emperor of All Piano Concertos, which is right after this.

The Rondo from the Symphony of Fanfares, written by Jean-Joseph Moret. We heard the Cincinnati Pops Orchestra, led by Eric Kunzel, on Classical King 98.1. I'm Nikhil Sarma, and Beethoven's Fifth Piano Concerto was up now. It marked the end of the era in which the orchestra was the dominant force in a piano concerto. The piano was now just as equal a partner when Beethoven decided to begin this Emperor Concerto of his with the piano playing the fiery cadenza.

0: Yeah, just think about how many people were fooled thinking that that piece was going to end without a flourish of piano fireworks at the end. That was the Emperor Piano Concerto, the Piano Concerto No. 5 in E-flat by Beethoven. We heard pianist Anton QWERTY and the Toronto Symphony Orchestra, led by Andrew Davis. I'm Nick Hilsarma, and it's going to be David Wall in for Mike Brooks, who's joining us now.
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2: And it's a gorgeous day here at Seattle Center in the low 70s and sunny, the kind of weather that convinces your friends to move here. I'm David Wall, in for Mike Brooks, happy to be spending the next few hours together. And in about 15 minutes, a composer's failure that paved the way for one of his greatest achievements. First, imagine having not just one, but two dads who are both musical titans. This composer was lucky to have two guiding hands in his musical upbringing. His dad by birth, Johann Sebastian Bach, is a name that needs no introduction, but that wasn't the only musical influence this composer had. His godfather was also one of the most prolific composers in history, Georg Philipp Telemann. So it should be no surprise that he became a composer himself. Here is the violin sonata in G minor of Carl Philipp Emanuel Bach, performed by violinist Lara St. John, joined by harpist Marie-Pierre Longlemay.

0: The Violin Sonata in G Minor by Carl Philipp Emanuel Bach, performed on Classical King by violinist Lara St. John, joined by harpist Marie-Pierre Langlemay.
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0: And still ahead in just a couple of minutes, a composer's failure that paved the way for one of his greatest achievements. But first, from composer Richard Wagner, here's the prelude to Act 3 of Lohengrin, performed by the Sydney Symphony Orchestra, led by José Cerebrier.

on 98.1 Classical King FM, José Cerebrier leading the Sydney Symphony Orchestra in Richard Wagner's Prelude to Act 3 of Lohengrin. And coming up in about 15 minutes, some music inspired by one of Shakespeare's final and most mysterious plays. First, are you familiar with the idea of failing upward? It's the notion that you can achieve success by failing, and this composer can actually relate to that. Early on in his career, he was trying to find ways to incorporate jazz styles into the classical idiom, and his early attempt, the opera Blue Monday, was an unmitigated failure. Or it would have been, except it caught the attention of a band leader who immediately commissioned the composer to write a piece incorporating elements of jazz. Here is George Gershwin's Rhapsody in Blue, performed by pianist Peter Donohoe, joined by the London Sinfonietta, led by Simon Rattle.

On 98.1 listener-supported Classical King FM, pianist Peter Donohoe performing George Gershwin's Rhapsody in Blue, joined by the London Sinfonietta under the baton of Simon Rattle. I'm David Wall, in for Mike Brooks this Thursday afternoon. So glad that we could spend some time hanging out and listening to some music together. Now up next is music inspired by Shakespeare's final and most mysterious play, The Tempest. And it's a very appropriate play to put to music, because the play itself contains music and songs that evoke magic, and anyone who loves music knows that there's something magical about it. In this play, the magician and former Duke of Milan, Prospero, lives on a remote island with his daughter and two servants, where he plots the downfall of his enemies. Here is Tchaikovsky's The Tempest, performed by the Oregon Symphony, led by James DePriest.

0: musical adaptation of Shakespeare's play The Tempest by Tchaikovsky, performed on Classical King by the Oregon Symphony, led by James DePriest. Trick or treat, it's Junoween. The Monroe Community Band believes spooky music shouldn't be locked away until October, so they're bringing the chills and thrills early with a concert full of haunting melodies and just the right amount of musical mischief. That's coming up this Saturday, June 20th at 7 p.m. at Wagner Performing Arts Center in Monroe, Washington. 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
0: 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I'm David Wall in for Mike Brooks. So happy to be hanging out with you and the music. In about 5 minutes, music to add to your next Lake Day playlist. But first, from Johann Sebastian Bach, here's Sleepers Awake, performed by the Philadelphia Orchestra, led by Wolfgang Sawallisch.

very lightly, like a harp. That's how composer Karen Tanaka labels the third movement of her piece Water Dance, and was performed here on Classical King by Becky Billick. About 75 degrees on this gorgeous late spring day here at Seattle Center. I'm David Wall in for Mike Brooks. Thanks for spending a bit of your time with me and the music today. Now, challenging one's own assumptions is a tough and scary endeavor, but that's exactly what this composer did. He used to think that the cello didn't work as a solo instrument. He complained that it was grumbling when playing low notes and nasally when playing high notes. But then he heard a newly composed cello concerto by one of his colleagues, and he thought, I ought to do that. And of course, his cello concerto became a hit. Here's the cello concerto of Antonin Dvorak, performed by cellist Zewel Bailey, joined by the Indianapolis Symphony Orchestra, led by June Merkel.

Zuhal Bailey was our soloist for Antonin Dvorak's Cello Concerto in B Minor, joined by the Indianapolis Symphony Orchestra, led by June Merkel. And we're coming up on the 5 o'clock hour, heralding the end of the workday and a classical king, the beginning of the classical commute. I'll be your passenger princess in charge of the tunes, helping you get home safe and sound. And you can catch the classical commute every weekday at 5 o'clock here on Classical King. And for now, enjoy this piece by Nicola Matteis, the Ballo dei Bagatellieri, performed by Il Pomodoro, led by Maxim Yemelyanichev.

Maxim Yemelyanichev leading Il Pomodoro in Nicolae Matei's Ballo de Bagatelleri here on Classical King, just ahead of the classical commute.

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1: Well, it's 5 o'clock, and that means it's time for the Classical Commute, an hour of calm music to help you keep a cool head during the stressful drive home. I'm David Wall, in for Mike Brooks. I'm seeing a lot of red on the maps, but don't worry, we'll get through it together with the help of some music. In about 5 minutes, a self-taught composer who wore his amateur status proudly. But let's kick off our commute with some music from Frédéric Chopin. Here is his Waltz in A minor, performed by Garrick Olson.